0: This part pays for the other part.
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11: 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And to me, a cowboy was somebody that was tough, that wasn't scared to work.

0: 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And that was our version of a cowboy where I grew up.
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went down to Georgia, he was looking for a soul to steal. He was in a bind because he was way behind and he was willing to make a deal. When he came across this young man sawing on a fiddle and playing it hot, and the devil jumped up on a hickory stump and said, "Boy, let me tell you what, I guess you didn't know it, but I'm a fiddle player too. 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

0: international crossover hit that was huge in Australia, the Netherlands, New Zealand, Canada, and the good old U.S. of A. It's Eddie Rabbit driving my life away, the original country gold with Rowdy Yates and you.
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You know the heart of country music still beats in Luke the Drifter. You can tell it when he sang I Saw the Light. Old Marty, Hank, and Lefty, why I can feel them right here with me.

0: I'm really looking forward to it. David Ball on the original Country Gold. Rowdy Yates getting back to the phone at 855-697-6939 in a couple. And yes, in October, we are heading back to Barbourville, Kentucky and the Daniel Boone Festival. And we're still waiting for their entertainment lineup for 2026 to be revealed. But you know, in the past, it has been chock full of our kind of country singers. Lori Morgan, T. Graham Brown, Ronnie McDowell, to name a few. And I'm sure this year will not disappoint. We will see you there with KB Country. I cannot wait.
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0: Biscuits Company is a little bit more than a lucrative side hustle and now offers a number of frozen products, including chicken, sausage, shrimp, onion rings, and other comfort foods. 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How are you?
1: 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I'm calling from up near.

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0: The Country Music Cruise for 2027 is preparing to set sail out of Fort Lauderdale, Florida, and she will be on the boat. And she's bringing friends. I'll tell you about it a little bit later in the show. It's Wynonna, no one else on earth, on the original Country Gold. 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
1: 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Can you play Poncho and Lefty, Merle Haggard?
0: And we cannot forget his friend Willie Nelson. Where are you calling from?
1: Calling from Irons, Michigan.

0: Boy, retirement sure looks good on that guy. Seen mostly these days in a ball cap and a golf shirt, fussing over his new granddaughter, John Michael Montgomery, on the original Country Gold. Rowdy with you, and a hat act contemporary of his is in our spotlight this weekend. We're talking about Tracy Lawrence, whose Time Marches On album really cemented him as a mainstay on country radio and on country TV too. The song we're going to play next was not so much a musical sequel as it was a continuation of his previous hit, Texas Tornado, something you already knew if you were a regular viewer of TNN and CMT. While neither one of them are around in their former forms today, back then they were seen by millions.
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0: this. Nowadays, you make that kind of mischief, you are in big, big trouble. Mo and Joe, good old boys, the original country gold.
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0: Yeah, I think it's time we bring the tempo down a tad.
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0: 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And something I have been meaning to mention for a couple of weeks now is that it sure is great to be back on the radio in Deep East Texas and 104.1 The Ranch. 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But that right there was not the biggest news for that radio station. Allow me to say congratulations to their very own Diane Day, who got the word a week or so ago that she is a nominee for the 2026 class of the Texas Radio Hall of Fame.
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1: Hi, Rowdy. This is Brian calling from Ontario, Canada. I would like to request Conway Twitty.
0: And have I got a forgotten favorite for you? 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
1: What's your name?
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1: Suzanne, where are you calling from?
2: From Winter Haven, Florida.
1: Let me say congratulations to you. You are caller number 10. That means you are a winner.
2: Oh, are you serious? I wasn't even paying attention to this. Oh, my goodness. Well, thank you.
1: Well, you are welcome. A full color autograph is coming your way, plus the fourth generation car or cooler decal. We're also going to throw in that new look guitar pick for 2026, bursting in bright yellow.
2: What cool beans. Thank you.
0: Portions of this program have been pre-recorded. Back to the good era in a few.
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0: That was Restless Heart's second number one song, but even more impressive than that, it managed to stay on the country music charts an impressive 6 months in 1987. I'll Still Be Loving You on the original Country Gold.
1: Is there any chance that I can request a Kenny Rogers song if you haven't played it yet, please?
0: Yeah, which one?
1: The Gambler?
2: On a warm summer's evening, on a train bound for nowhere, I met up with a gambler. We were both too tired to sleep, so we took turns of staring

0: got a bit of an update on that guy, and I will share it with you in just a few. That is Clint Black and Like the Rain from the original Country Gold. Rowdy Yates playing more of your country favorites from the phone in just a few. And we are minutes away from another classic track from our spotlight star, Tracy Lawrence. Last hour, I mentioned his success not only on the radio, but the TV too. And by 1997, Tracy himself started to take his looks a bit more seriously. And I think it was because of that. Not only did he debut a new album and new single that year, but a new look. No mustache, no mullet, and perhaps their choice of song to release along with all of those updates and upgrades, well, that was supposed to send a message too. We will let you decide next.
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0: Shepherd had recorded and released it first in 1974. Really didn't go anywhere, so Charlie Rich ran it up the flagpole a couple years later, and look what happened. 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
1: Hey, it's Amanda calling from Cape Coral, Florida. 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
0: I can do that for you.
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0: from the original Country Gold. 855-697-6939 is the request line, and we've got more music from Tracy Lawrence around the corner. Rowdy here, and a little while ago I mentioned Clint Black, who was flat on his back over the July 4th weekend due to a painful throat infection. So bad, in fact, it put him in the hospital, and that's a shame because, well, he had big plans for that weekend, and he's very busy promoting his brand new book. Now, I would not go so far as to say this is a salacious tell-all, but it is a great look behind the scenes into his life and into his career. But before you go out and buy it, you can actually hear what it's all about right out of his own mouth. My chat with him can be found on Facebook, YouTube, and TikTok, too, at Rowdy Vision.
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0: much, Oklahoma Governor Kevin Sitt, for recognizing all that man gave to you and to us. It's Toby Keith and Should Have Been a Cowboy on the original Country Gold.
1: Hey, Roddy, how you doing tonight?
0: I'm doing great. How are you?
1: Great, thanks. I got a night off with some friends. Just a boys' night out looking for some Dan Seals.

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1: Hi, am I the 10th caller?
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1: Linda.
2: Linda, where are you calling from?
1: Ashtabula, Ohio.
2: Well, thank you very much for listening to us this weekend. Let me tell you what you have won. The Rowdy Summertime Prize Pack, which includes a full-color autograph, the fourth-generation car or cooler decal. We're also going to throw in that new-look guitar pick for 2026, bursting in bright yellow.
1: Oh, thank you so much.
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0: If we're being honest with one another, that scenario could have gone any number of ways. Thank goodness they woke up in love. 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
1: Hello.
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0: Sounds positively delicious to me. It's Dina Carter from the original country gold.

0: Rowdy Steve Warner and Linda from the original Country Gold. 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He is a painter, and it's not just me that noticed how good he was. The Monhaven Arts and Cultural Center in Hendersonville, Tennessee, has just opened an exhibit of his artwork, which looks spectacular. Steve works in oil, acrylic, watercolor, and mixed media too, and that spans an impressive 30 years. I never knew. 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

0: are some of the saddest country songs. That's fact. Don Williams, Some Broken Hearts Never Mend, the original country gold. 855-697-6939. That's my number, and what's your name?
1: Yeah, Mark Sintek. I'd like to listen to Amarillo by Morning. I'm listening to KNOV Radio in Ord, Nebraska.

0: boxing Mike Tyson or Muhammad Ali could win that match. 10 rounds with Jose Cuervo. It's Tracy Byrd from the original Country Gold. Rowdy Yates with Tracy Lawrence music three times an hour. And one of the more mysterious songs he ever recorded is on the way next. I guess it left much to interpretation unless you happen to be from a certain geographical portion of the nation. But it did get a lot of people asking just what a Birmingham was. I love this song, and I never did wonder about it much myself, but my new producer, Doug Lawrence, did some digging just a couple of weeks ago and finally answered the question as it applied to this song. A Birmingham is a style of home.
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0: Clay Walker was set to star as Randy Travis in the biopic Forever and Ever, Amen, which was in the can and set for a spring 2026 release. However, that has been pushed back and nobody is telling us why. Of course, I did a little checking on that and found out that kind of happens in the movie business. This woman, this man is on the original Country Gold with Rowdy Yates, and how are you?
1: Oh, not too bad. Just listening to some Country Gold.
0: Super duper.
1: I'm wondering if I can make a song request, please.
0: Heck yeah, I'd be out of business if nobody did.
1: How about Elizabeth by the staff?

0: 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Instant winner.
1: Hey, how's it going?
2: Pretty good. What's your name?
1: Matt from Marathon.
2: Hello there, Matt from Marathon. Congratulations to you. You are caller number 10. That means you are a winner.
1: Awesome.
2: It is awesome. Rowdy Summertime Prize Pack is coming your way, which includes a full-color autograph, the fourth-generation car or cooler decal, and we're going to fix you up with the new-look guitar pick for 2026, which is bursting in bright yellow.
1: Sounds awesome.
0: Portions of this program have been pre-recorded.
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5: Lawrence is our spotlight star, and he's currently on a highly successful anniversary tour with crowds that even he did not expect. 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

0: That'll get your foot stomping and your heart pounding for sure, especially the end. Wow, that was quick. 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
1: Hello, could you play some Ricky Van Shelton?
0: I'd love to. What's your name?
1: Gene.

0: A Lady Down on Love. That is Alabama from the original Country Gold. Rowdy Yates winding down our tribute to Tracy Lawrence this weekend. Two more classic tracks to go. And next weekend, I sure hope you make plans to stop by. We have ourselves a superstar double dip, and I mean it. We play the greats from both Willie Nelson and Dolly Parton. And while Doug and I hadn't quite figured out just how we're going to do it yet, I'm sure it's going to be quite cool. So what is the occasion? Well, they just landed on the New York Times list of the top 30 greatest living songwriters, something that a lot of us already knew.
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0: that country music cruise floating out of Fort Lauderdale in February of next year sure looks like a whole lot of fun with Clint Black on board, Joe Nichols, Wynonna Judd, Neil McCoy, and those guys, the Bellamy Brothers, the original country gold.
1: Hey, Rowdy, just wanted to hear anything by Hank Williams Jr. We're bobbing around Salt Twin Lake in Maine. It's Mike and Gina, and you pick the song.
0: And I already know which one I'm going to pick.
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0: Why is that song in my head? Because I have been invited back to my hometown to take a tour of the high school I graduated from back in 1987. Something tells me they have finally forgiven me for my misspent youth, and I'm really looking forward to it. Montgomery Gentry, my town from the original Country Gold. Rowdy here, about to put a bow on our 15-song salute to Tracy Lawrence, and I did want to mention, we got a lot of great feedback when we were on the road in Michigan a couple of weeks ago, and we heard you loud and clear, so we have done some tweaks to our merch and swag store and brought back the bright white Rowdy ball caps. Now, these are not the foam front mesh back trucker caps, but actually something that's a little bit nicer, and your mama probably wouldn't mind you wearing that at the kitchen table, and that is just one of a handful of items that you will love, and so will the Rowdy fan in your life. So take a peek and get one or two on the way to you. You can find the link to all that merch and swag at my website, rowdyyates.com.
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1: Yes, how are you doing?
2: I'm doing good. How are you?
1: I'm doing great. I was just wondering if you got your 10th caller.
2: You are my 10th caller. Congratulations.
1: Oh, awesome.
2: What's your name?
1: My name is Nicole.
2: Nicole, congratulations to you.
1: Yes.
2: Caller number 10 means you pick up one of our Rowdy Summertime prize packs, which includes a full-color autograph, the fourth-generation car or cooler decal, and we're also going to include the new-look guitar pick for 2026, which is bursting in bright yellow.
1: Oh, awesome.
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front seat. You turned on the radio, and them sad old songs coming out of them speakers was solid country gold. Then I noticed the stranger was ghost white pale when he asked me for a light.

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He said, "This is where you get off, boy, 'cause I'm going back to Alabama." 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
1: Well, I ain't afraid of dying. 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
1: Well, life on the farm is kind of laid back. 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
5: In Mark chapter 9, verse 9, and as they came down from the mountain, this was talking about Peter and James and John. They were with the Lord when he was transfigured before them, and they saw his face shine like the sun.

0: they saw as his deity burst through his humanity. This is the only time we read of something like this. And as they came down from the mountain, he charged them that they should tell no man what things they had seen till the Son of Man were risen from the dead. He looked at them and said, "Don't tell anybody about this until after I am risen from the dead." Verse 10, and they kept that saying with themselves. They didn't tell anyone about this, not even the other disciples, questioning one with another what the rising from the dead should mean. I can hear Peter saying to James and John, "Did you hear what he said? What did he mean by that? What did he mean by the rising from the dead?" Verse 2 of Mark chapter 9, and after 6 days, Jesus taketh with him Peter, James, and John, and leadeth them up into an high mountain apart by themselves, and he was transfigured before them. Now I want you to try to put yourself in their places as they were eyewitnesses of what was getting ready to take place. The scripture says in verse 3, and his raiment became shining, exceeding white as snow, so no fuller on earth can white them. Matthew's account says his face shined as the sun. Luke's account says his countenance was altered and his raiment was white and glistering, radiant, shining like rays of the sun coming from his garments. Can you imagine being a witness to that? Verse 4, and there appeared unto him Elijah with Moses, and they were talking with Jesus. Now here James and John and Peter see this, not a vision. They saw this literally, the shining of the sun coming forth from his face. And they saw Moses and Elijah speaking with him. And we know what they were talking about because Luke's account tells us. They spake of the decease which he should accomplish at Jerusalem. His death was an accomplishment. Now, have you ever been in a funeral and looked in the coffin of the person dead and lifeless and thought, what an accomplishment? Well, of course not. Death is the ultimate defeat. The wages of sin is death. But when the Lord Jesus Christ died, there was something he accomplished. He accomplished everything the Father sent him to do. He said in John chapter 17, verse 4, shortly before his death, I have glorified thee on the earth. I have finished the work thou gavest me to do. That's what the Lord did. He glorified God by his death. He honored all of God's attributes. And he completely saved his people from their sins. That's the work the Father gave him to do. Now Peter answers. Nobody asked him anything, but he answers. And he says one of the most incredibly stupid and blasphemous things ever uttered on planet Earth. Peter did this? Yes, Peter. Look what he said. And Peter answered and said unto Jesus, Master, it's good for us to be here. Let us make 3 tabernacles for worship. 3 tabernacles. One for thee, one for Moses, and one for Elijah. They were putting the Lord Jesus Christ, the Son of God, the Lord of glory, on the same footing as Moses and Elijah. Nothing could be further from the truth. The Lord Jesus Christ is unique. He's other. There's no one like him. But Peter had to open his mouth, and he makes this incredibly horrible statement. Let's make three tabernacles. One for you, one for Moses, and one for Elijah. For he wist not what to say, for they were sore afraid. Peter didn't need to say anything, but he had to open his mouth. I can relate with this man. I'm the same way. And there was a cloud that overshadowed them, and a voice came out of the cloud saying, "This is my beloved Son. Hear ye him." The voice of the Father from heaven. "This is the Son of my love. Hear ye him." And suddenly, when they looked around about, they saw no man save Jesus only. What happened to Moses? What happened to Elijah? I don't know if they disappeared. I don't know if they just looked into the radiance of the Lord's face and couldn't see Moses and Elijah, like when you look in the sun, you can't see the stars. They're still there, but you can't see them when you're looking in the sun. All you see is the sun. They saw no man save Jesus only. Now, I love the way those words go together. Jesus only. He only is my salvation. He only is the message of Scripture. He only is the object of faith. He only is salvation. They saw no man save Jesus only. And as they came down from the mountain, he charged them that they should tell no man what things they had seen till the Son of Man were risen from the dead. Now, the Lord had told them in times past that he would be crucified, slain, and 3 days later he would be raised, but it didn't register with them. And so they say one to another, "What did he mean? What's this rising from the dead all about?" Jesus Christ, this one who his face shined as the sun, and they were made to see that he is more than just a man. He is the God-man. He's not just a good man or a human being. He is God manifest in the flesh. They were confronted with that at this time, made to see Jesus Christ, this one who is life, died. Graveyard dead. I've often wondered, how could one like this die? If he is God-man, how could he die? I don't know the answer to that question, but he did. He did die. He came from heaven, came to this earth, worked out a perfect righteousness, and then was nailed to a cross in brutal, cruel fashion. And he died. The Son of God died. As Joseph of Arimathea took down his body from the tree, he took down a dead, lifeless corpse. There's only one reason for death. Do you know what that is? Somebody says old age, disease. No, sin. Sin is the reason for death. Sin is the only reason for death. The wages of sin are death. Jesus Christ died. You say, well, how could he die if he never sinned? Because he never sinned. The sins of God's people became his sins. Who his own self bare our sins in his own body on the tree. He died because he was guilty. He took the place of his people. All of the sins of God's elect were made to meet in his body. He became guilty before God when he said, "My God, why have you forsaken me?" It's because of his sin. And he died. They put him in a tomb just as Isaiah 53 said would happen. He made his grave with the rich. Joseph of Arimathea, a very rich man, put him in his own tomb that was reserved for him. And he lay in that tomb for 3 days, graveyard dead, cold, lifeless. Now, there's something unique about his death. He never went through the process of decay. The moment you and I die, we'll start going through the process of decay. Not the Lord. He said, "Thou wilt not suffer thy Holy One to see corruption." Why? Because the moment he died, he made complete satisfaction to God. What do I mean by that? God's law is upheld. Sin is punished. But not only is sin is punished, there's an absolute justification. That perfect life, that perfect righteousness that he worked out is given to everybody that he died for, and they all stand before God just and righteous because of what he did. Now, he went into that grave, dead, lifeless, but he didn't go through the process of decay. 3 days later, his eyes open. He begins to breathe. His blood begins to pump. I sometimes wonder, the Father was the only one who witnessed his resurrection. He was in that tomb and no one else witnessed it. But I wonder if perhaps the tomb was radiated with light, the same light that was in the Transfiguration when his face did shine as the sun. I don't know. But he walked out of that tomb, raised from the dead. When the people, those women came to the tomb to find him, they saw an angel clothed in a white garment, and he said, "Why seek ye the living among the dead? He's not here, he's risen. The Lord Jesus Christ is risen." Now, my question is, what does that mean? I have no doubt there are many people who believe in the physical resurrection of Christ, but my question is, what does that mean? What does that signify? It's historical. He was seen of 500 witnesses at once. You can close your eyes to that if you want, but this would pass any court of law. I mean, this is a historical, factual event. Jesus Christ was raised from the dead. What does that mean? Well, let me tell you what it means first. It means he is who he claimed to be. All of his claims would be meaningless if he did not rise from the dead. If he stayed in the grave, he's the most delusional, deceived man to ever live because of all the claims he made about himself while he lived. He said, "I am." The same name that God gave to Moses at the burning bush, "I am that I am." He said, "If you believe not that I am, you will die in your sins." He said, "I am the way that excludes all other ways. I am the truth. Anything I believe that's contrary to him being the truth is a lie. I am the life. I am the only life that God accepts. No man comes to the Father but by me." He said, "He that hath seen me hath seen the Father." He claimed equality with God because he is God. "I and my Father are one." He is the virgin-born, only begotten Son of God, the creator and sovereign sustainer of the universe. But all that is predicated upon his resurrection from the dead. If he is not raised from the dead, he is none of those things. He's still in the grave, a deluded deceiver. What is meant by the resurrection of the dead? It means God's eternal purpose is fulfilled. When Peter preached the first gospel message after the resurrection on the day of Pentecost, what's known as the Sermon on Pentecost, he begins him being delivered by the determinate counsel and foreknowledge of God. Why was he slain? Why was he nailed to a cross? Because it was the determinate counsel and foreknowledge of God. You see, Christ is the Lamb slain from the foundation of the world, and the universe was created for this to take place. This is God's eternal purpose being fulfilled. Just as he's the Lamb slain from the foundation of the world, he's the Lamb raised from the foundation of the world. This is God's eternal purpose. His resurrection from the dead speaks of a finished, complete atonement. Now, atonement. The word is used in our day, what can we do to atone for our mistakes? Well, there's nothing you and I can do to atone for our sins. There's no payment we could pay. The debt is far too great. But on Calvary's tree, Christ made complete atonement for the sins of all he died for. He was manifested to take away our sins. And that's exactly what he did. He paid the price for my sin, put my sin away, made it to no longer be, and he worked out a complete atonement. Now, where the remission of these is, there's no more offering for sin. Don't try to bring one. His offering completely satisfied God so that God's not looking for anything else. Quit thinking about what I need to do. It's done. His resurrection speaks of a completed atonement. The resurrection of Christ is the foundation of the gospel. In 1 Corinthians chapter 15, verses 3 and 4, Paul said, "Moreover, brethren, I declare unto you the gospel. Here it is. For I delivered unto you first of all that which I also received, how that Christ," notice the way I'm saying this, "how that Christ died for our sins according to the scriptures, and that he was buried, and that he rose the third day according to the scriptures." Now the gospel message is not that Christ died for our sins. The gospel message is how that he, Christ, died for our sins according to the scriptures, and how he was buried, and how he was raised again the third day according to the scriptures. And he's talking about the Old Testament scriptures. The example that first comes to my mind is the Passover. That lamb was to be examined 14 days, two sevens. I have no doubt that that refers to the two perfect natures of the Lord Jesus Christ, perfect man, absolute God. He was to be examined for 14 days, a lamb without blemish, no sin, and he was to be slain. That blood was put on the doorpost of the house when God passed through the land of Egypt. And God said, "When I see the blood of that substitutionary lamb, I will pass over you." He didn't say, "When I see your faith." He didn't say, "When I see your sincerity." He didn't say, "When I see your success in dealing with sin and striving against sin." He said, "When I see the blood." He didn't say, "When you see the blood." He said, "When I see the blood, I will pass over you." A definite and perfect redemption. That's the very foundation of the gospel. You see, in the resurrection, we hear of the great truth of justification. Justification. Romans 4, 25, "He was delivered for our offenses and raised again for our justification." Now, what does justification mean? Well, look in a human court. If you're justified, that means you're not guilty. You didn't do what has been charged against you. You're found to be not guilty. Now, if I'm justified before God, it's because I personally am not guilty. I stand before God as one who has never sinned, one who is perfectly righteous, one who has kept God's law perfectly. Somebody says, how can that be? You know you've sinned. Yes, I do. But Christ died for my sins. And that perfect righteousness that he worked out, just as my sin became his sin, his righteousness becomes my righteousness. So I stand before God without guilt, perfectly righteous, having never sinned, only done that which is perfect and well-pleasing in his sight. I'm going to hear him say to me, well done, thou good and faithful servant. And listen to me, I know it's not because I did well, it's because he did well. And his righteousness is my righteousness, the great doctrine of justification. You know, there is resurrection I'm speaking of, the resurrection of Christ is the only thing that can satisfy a guilty conscience. I am always aware of sin in all that I do, including this sermon I'm preaching to you. I am always aware of sin. With regard to nothing can I say, well, I have no guilt in that matter. My conscience is clear. The only time my conscience is clear is from what Peter said in 1 Peter 3:21, the answer of a good conscience by the resurrection of Christ from the dead. The only thing that satisfies my conscience and anybody's conscience that knows him is the resurrection of Jesus Christ from the dead. Why did he raise from the dead? I love what Paul said in Romans chapter 14, verse 9. For in this Christ died and rose and revived again that he might be Lord both of the dead and the living. Christ's resurrection from the dead tells us that he is Lord both of the dead, those dead in sins, and the living, those who have eternal life. He's both their Lord. Christ is your Lord. Somebody says, I don't even believe in him. He's still your Lord. And you're in his hands, and your eternal destiny is up to him. He is your Lord. I don't care if you're dead in sins, he's your Lord. If you live before God because of his life, he's your Lord. Willingly, you love him being your Lord, but he's your Lord. His resurrection is the ground of the believer's assurance. Who is he that can condemn? Paul asked. Who can condemn me? Listen to his answer. It's Christ that died, yea, rather that's risen again, who is even at the right hand of God, who also maketh intercession for us. Now, I have one ground of assurance, his life, his death, and his resurrection. If that's so, I'm more than assured for heaven as if I'm already there. I'm already there in the person of my Redeemer. Oh, this is the only ground of assurance, not my works. I don't look to my experience or my works. I must be saved because I did this or I stopped doing that. No, the only ground of my assurance is the resurrection of Jesus Christ from the dead. And his resurrection from the dead is the source of spiritual life. Why am I born from above? Why am I born again? Why do I have a new nature, a new heart? Why do I have spiritual life? Because Jesus Christ died and was raised from the dead. Not because I did anything, but because of what Christ did in behalf of me. His resurrection from the dead is the defeat of death. I love what Paul said, O death, where is thy, O death, where is thy strength? O grave, where is thy victory? The sting of death is sin. The strength of sin is the law. But thanks be unto God, which always causes us to triumph and giveth us the victory in Christ Jesus. In 1 Corinthians chapter 15, that great chapter on the resurrection, Paul said, but now is Christ risen from the dead and become the first fruits of them that slept. His resurrection is the guarantee of my resurrection. One of these days, I'm going to be raised from the dead, incorruptible. I'm going to be raised from the dead with a perfect body, likened unto his glorious body. And I'm going to be perfectly holy without sin because of his resurrection. Now, his resurrection from the dead guarantees that all he died for and was raised for will spend eternity with him. He said, Father, I will that they whom you've given me be with me where I am, that they may behold my glory. That's what heaven is. Now let me close with this statement. Paul said in Romans chapter 10, verse 9, if thou shalt confess with thy mouth the Lord Jesus, and believe in thine heart that God hath raised him from the dead, thou shalt be saved. Now you only confess with your mouth truly what you believe in your heart. You really believe that Jesus Christ is Lord. He's the Lord of creation. He created the universe. He's the Lord of providence. He's in control of everything. And he's Lord of salvation. Salvation is in his hands. Salvation is not my hands or your hands, but his hands. My eternal destiny is determined by him. If you believe and confess your mouth with your mouth that he's Lord, and you believe in your heart God raised him from the dead, not only do you believe that it took place, but you understand why it took place. It took place because he completely satisfied all of the demands of God's law against sin. He paid the debt. He had no guilt in and of himself. So in satisfying God's law, he was raised from the dead and all of his people were raised in him. Now, if you confess with your mouth the Lord Jesus and you believe in your heart that God raised him from the dead, Paul says, thou shalt be saved. May God put this in my heart and in your heart, really believing and confessing the utter lordship of Christ and utterly believing in the success of his resurrection. Amen.
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3: We learn from the Queen of Sheba that we must believe on the Lord Jesus Christ. And we learn that when we do, we see the glory of God. This is the main point of this message. Let's look at the details. I would like to refer to two texts of Scripture in this sermon. The first is in Matthew. The second is in 1 Kings chapter 10. In Matthew 12:42, we read, the Queen of the South shall rise up in the judgment with this generation, and shall condemn it. For she came from the uttermost parts of the earth to hear the wisdom of Solomon. And behold, a greater than Solomon is here. The religious leaders in Jesus' day saw his miracles and heard his words. They saw him. They heard his teachings. They saw and heard how he welcomed sinners and healed their bodies and forgave their sins. They saw that he only did good, but for all this, they did not believe him. In light of this, Jesus said that the Queen of Sheba would rise and condemn them in the final judgment. Many saw and heard Christ while he was on earth. Some believed. Some did not believe. This is always the case when the gospel is preached. Jesus warned them, and he warns us what will happen if we do not believe him. Let's summarize what Jesus said in Matthew 12:42. First, she came from the uttermost parts of the earth. Second, she came to hear the wisdom of Solomon. Third, the Lord Jesus Christ is greater than Solomon. Fourth, unbelievers will be condemned by this woman. Now, because Jesus said she will judge unbelievers in the day of judgment, therefore she must have been saved by the Lord. Question. Since the Queen of Sheba was saved by the Lord, did Solomon save her? Was she saved by hearing wise sayings from Solomon about philosophy, science, medicine, or other things? No. Sinners are only saved by hearing about Christ and him crucified. We are only saved in believing him. The Apostle Peter said this by the Holy Spirit, neither is there salvation in any other, for there is none other name under heaven given among men whereby we must be saved. Salvation is not by any man, not even by Solomon, the wisest man to ever live. Nor is salvation by hearing man's wisdom. God saves in one way alone, by hearing of Jesus Christ and Him crucified. This is vitally important. Whatever we learn from the Queen of Sheba, we must understand that in her coming to hear Solomon, she actually heard and believed the Lord Jesus Christ. Therefore, the Queen of Sheba teaches us how God saves sinners by hearing Christ and Him crucified and coming to Him. All of Scripture is written to teach us about the Lord Jesus Christ. When He came into the world, Jesus said to His Father, "In the volume of the book it is written of me to do thy will, O God." The volume of the book is the entire roll of Scripture from the top to the bottom of the roll. One preacher put it this way, the Bible is a hymn book, H-I-M. It's about Him. The Old Testament says, someone's coming. The Gospels say, He's here. The rest of the New Testament says, He's coming again. Christ rules. He is bringing His people from far. The Bible is about who He is, what He accomplished by His death on the cross, where He is now, and what He is doing there. He is Emmanuel, God with us. He is the Son of God who humbled Himself. He was born as an infant. He took human nature into union with His divine nature. He is both God and man. He came from heaven to earth. He fulfilled the will of God. He saved His people from their sins. He rose from the dead. He ascended to glory. He sat down on the throne of heaven. And His glory is seen in all that He did in His life and death. And it is seen by His bringing all for whom He died to glory to be with Him where He is and to see Him in His glory. Therefore, the first principle by which we must understand all of Scripture is that the Bible is about Jesus Christ and Him crucified. He is the Almighty God, the all-successful Savior, the all-glorious King of heaven. By His mighty acts on the cross, He saved His people from their sins. By His glorious rule in heaven, He brings His people from the ends of the earth to where He is to see Him in glory. The Bible has this message in Psalm 21:5, His glory is great in thy salvation. Honor and majesty hast thou laid upon Him. Truly, Christ's glory is great in the salvation God the Father gave Him to accomplish. Now here's a question. What happened before the Queen of Sheba came to Solomon? The answer is, before she came, Solomon prayed for strangers like her who were far off and who were not Jews. This is recorded in 1 Kings 8:41-43. Solomon prayed to God. He asked God to hear the prayer of any stranger, though he was not a Jew, but who had heard of the great name of the Lord and came and prayed to Him toward the house of the Lord. There are two truths we learn from this. First, Jesus Christ came into the world to save sinners out of every nation under heaven, both Jews and Gentiles. And second, before God saves any sinner, the Lord Jesus Christ prays for them. Is this not amazing grace? Before sinners hear and come to Christ, while they are wandering in the night of their rebellion, Christ prays for them. Christ prays according to the purpose and will of God. God purposed to save His people, and Christ prays for them according to that purpose, and He is always heard. We know this is true in the case of the Queen of Sheba. Because before she came, God moved Solomon to pray his prayer. Solomon prayed God's will. Before Solomon prayed, it was God's will to save strangers who were far off. And the Lord records Solomon's prayer for our learning and for our comfort. Now, the Lord Jesus Christ is infinitely greater than Solomon. He is as much greater as the Creator is greater than man whom He created. He is as much greater as God who is worshipped is greater than man who worships Him. In John 17:9, the Lord Jesus Christ prayed for his people. He said to his Father, I pray for them. I pray not for the world, but for them which thou hast given me, for they are thine. Before Jesus came into the world, Isaiah said, he bare the sin of many. He made intercession for the transgressors. And on the cross, Jesus prayed, Father, forgive them, for they know not what they do. Thus, Jesus prayed God's will, and God always does his will. My counsel shall stand, the Lord said. I will do all my pleasure. I have purposed it. I will also do it. Isaiah 46:10. Therefore, God forgives all those for whom Jesus prayed. The centurion and those with him who crucified Christ are proof of this fact. When they heard Jesus' words on the cross, and when they saw all that God did in the events while he was on the cross and the earthquake, they cried, truly, this man was the Son of God. In them, Christ's prayer was answered. Therefore, we know that in Solomon's prayer, Christ prayed for the Queen of Sheba. Now, what do you say to this? What do I say? I lift up my voice to the King of glory, the Lord Jesus Christ, and I say, Lord, advocate for me, intercede for me, plead for me, bring me, show me your glory in the salvation of your people. God's promise is he is able to save them to the uttermost that come unto God by him, seeing he ever liveth to make intercession for them. Hebrews 7:25. Now let's turn to the account of the Queen of Sheba recorded in 1 Kings 10. When the Queen of Sheba heard of the fame of Solomon concerning the name of the Lord, she came to prove him with hard questions. The Queen of Sheba had heard of Solomon's fame concerning the name of the Lord. She did not come to Solomon to learn science. She came to know God. She came to be saved from her sins by the Lord's strong hand and his stretched out arm, as Solomon prayed in 1 Kings 8:42. Paul told Timothy, the scriptures are able to make you wise unto salvation. The wisdom we all need is how God saves sinners. Now, the name of the Lord is who God is. When you speak of someone by name, you refer to their person, their reputation. For example, if I say Abraham Lincoln, you think of the 16th President of the United States. You recall his reputation, his words, his actions, and so on. Now, the name of the Lord is who God is. His name gathers together all that is true about him. What is that name by which God's people know the Lord Jesus Christ? Remember, in Matthew 1:21, his name shall be called Jesus, for he shall save his people from their sins. Therefore, if you know God, you know him in the Lord Jesus Christ. If you believe Christ, you know him as your God and Savior. If you do not know Jesus Christ as Lord over all and the only Savior, you do not know God. Psalm 9:10 says, they that know thy name will put their trust in thee. The Queen of Sheba came to Solomon to know God. Is God wise? His wisdom is seen in Christ and him crucified, how he can be just and justify the ungodly. Is God just? His justice is seen in Christ. When the sins of God's people were laid on his Son, God did not spare his own Son. Romans 8:32. Can God be just and merciful to sinners? In Christ, God is a just God and a Savior. Is God love? Romans 8:39, the love of God which is in Christ Jesus our Lord. You see, God's love to sinners is only in Christ. If you see Christ, you've seen God. If you know Christ, you know God. If you believe the Lord Jesus Christ, you believe God. He is the express image of his Father's person. He is one with his Father, The Father is in him, and he is in the Father. He is equal with God. All the fullness of the Godhead dwells in him bodily. Now the Queen of Sheba came to Solomon to ask him hard questions. What are hard questions? Hard questions are questions that God answers in Christ, which sinners cannot live without. Hard questions are those questions only answered by the doing and dying of Jesus Christ. The Apostle Paul told the Corinthians, "We preach Christ crucified, unto the Jews a stumbling block, and unto the Greeks foolishness, but unto them which are called, both Jews and Greeks, Christ, the power of God and the wisdom of God." Did you catch what Paul said his only sermon was? He said, "I determined not to know anything among you save Jesus Christ and him crucified." 1 Corinthians 2:2. By preaching Christ alone, Paul preached the power of God and the wisdom of God. Therefore, the wisdom of God is known only in Christ and him crucified. Solomon was very intelligent. So was the Apostle Paul. Yet Paul determined not to know or preach anything among the Gentiles except Jesus Christ and him crucified. Why? Because the gospel of Christ is the wisdom of God and the power of God unto salvation. In Christ are hid all the treasures of wisdom and knowledge, Colossians 2:3. Isn't that what we need? Salvation? Do you or I need more than this wisdom of God that he has made known in his Son? Do we need to go beyond Jesus Christ? If we do, we will never know God. We will never see Christ. We will remain blinded by the darkness of our hard heart and unbelieving mind. We are easily distracted by the voices of this world. We hear of terrorists, political corruption, and moral debauchery. We may read the Bible and listen to sermons our entire life, but we will remain in darkness and confusion until we see that God's wisdom is in Christ and his salvation of sinners. There is nothing greater than the glory of God, and his glory is seen when by faith in Christ we know how God saved his people from their sins by the death of his Son on the cross. It says in 2 Corinthians 4:6, "For God, who commanded the light to shine out of darkness, has shined in our hearts to give the light of the knowledge of the glory of God in the face of Jesus Christ." We will never come to Christ until we come to him with our hard questions. We will never know Christ until our questions are answered in him and what he did, where he is now, and what he's doing to save his people from their sins. What questions should we be asking? Here are those questions that we should be asking. First, how can God have mercy and save a sinner like me? Scripture answers this question. Jesus Christ came into the world to save sinners. 1 Timothy 1:15. Here's another question. How can God save me? Here's the answer from Titus 3. Not by works of righteousness which we have done, but according to his mercy he saved us, by the washing of regeneration and renewing of the Holy Ghost, which he shed on us abundantly through Jesus Christ our Savior. Salvation is of the Lord, Jonah 2:9. Christ saved his people from their sin. Therefore, he is God our Savior. Jehovah is salvation. His name is Jesus. Here's another question. How should I pray to God? I don't know what to pray. The Lord gives us the words in Hosea 14, verse 1 and 2. He says, "Return unto the Lord thy God, for thou hast fallen by thine iniquity. Take with you words, and turn to the Lord. Say to him, take away all iniquity, and receive us graciously. So will we render the calves of our lips." And the publican, standing afar off, would not lift up so much as his eyes to heaven, but he smote upon his breast, saying, "God, be merciful to me, the sinner." Here's another question. Is there any hope for me? I cannot repent. I cannot believe. Here's the answer for you, my friend. In Acts 5:31, God says, He has exalted Christ with His right hand to be a prince and a savior, for to give repentance to Israel and the forgiveness of sins. And here is the final question that burns in your conscience and mine, if the Lord has called you. If we must all appear before the judgment seat of Christ, what answer can I give to God? Only this. Romans 8:34, Who is he that condemneth? It is Christ that died. You see, if you

Lord, answer for me. You are the wisdom of God because you are my only answer. How far were you from God before God saved you? The Queen of Sheba came from the ends of the earth, the uttermost parts of the earth. How far was I? The answer is, we were as far as we could be. Our sin created a bilateral separation between us and God. On God's part, His justice demanded that He separate Himself from us because of our sins. Isaiah 59:2 says, "Your iniquities have separated between you and your God, and your sins have hid His face from you, that He will not hear." God cannot look upon sin. We have broken God's law by failing to do what He commands and by doing what He forbids. We have dishonored God's law. We have offended His justice. And on our part, in our minds and by wicked works, we separated ourselves from God. Our very minds are enmity with God. By nature, because of our sin, we are the very enemies of God. Romans 8:7 says, "The carnal mind, what we are by nature, is enmity against God, for it is not subject to the law of God, neither indeed can be." Our own mind and our wicked works indicate that we hate God. Jesus said, "The greatest commandment of all is to love God with your whole heart, soul, mind, and strength." Yet we fail to keep this commandment all the time. Therefore, we constantly break God's law. Our sin appears in its true light at the cross. When God turned His Son over to the will of man, what did man do? He stripped Him. He covered His head and hit Him with His hands in the face. He mocked Him and spit on Him, flogged Him, and pressed on His head a crown of thorns, and murdered Him by nailing Him to the cross. The death of Christ is the greatest hate crime. And that is what you and I are by nature, haters of God. Because on God's part our sin separated Him from us, and because on our part we are the enemies of God, two things are required to bring us to God. First, God must reconcile us to Himself. His justice must be compensated. His law must be honored. It must be fulfilled. God must be glorified. His justice demands wrath. His justice must be satisfied and His wrath appeased. His law demands obedience. His law must be honored. And the second thing is this: we ourselves must be turned from our ignorance and hatred of God to faith and love. We would not and could not reconcile ourselves to God. We do not make peace with God. Christ made peace. He is God and man. By His wisdom, He magnified God's law with all of His heart, mind, soul, and strength by laying down His life in love to God and in love for His people. And Christ satisfied God. He bore His people's sins as His own. And with those sins, in His own body on the tree, bore the full curse of God in His own person. God removed His wrath in Christ's death. First, then, to bring His people to Himself from far, God reconciled them to Himself in the death of His Son. Romans 5:10, "When we were enemies, we were reconciled to God by the death of His Son." The Queen of Sheba came from far. Even so, we were as far from God as we could be. We were dead in sins. But in Christ, you who sometimes were far off are made nigh by the blood of Christ, for He is our peace. God laid all the sins of all of His people on Christ. In justice, He poured out His curse on Him. Christ endured that curse. He made peace by the blood of His cross. And having made peace, God raised Him from the dead. In one single act of obedience, Christ both satisfied justice and fulfilled God's law for His people forever. Now, He sends His ambassadors in His name, proclaiming peace to sinners
And this is how God addresses the second part of our estrangement, by removing our enmity against him.

0: God reconciles sinners in their minds and by their works. Paul said, "We are ambassadors for Christ, as though God did beseech you by us. We pray you in Christ's stead, be ye reconciled to God. For he hath made him," the Lord Jesus Christ, "was made sin for us who knew no sin, that we might be made the righteousness of God in him." God gives sinners life in their souls. This life is simultaneous with his gift of faith. When he gives them faith in Christ, he gives them faith to see that Christ is all. Faith in Christ is a change from a stony heart to a heart of flesh. It is a new mind. Faith sees what God has done in his Son. Faith comes to God by Christ. Faith loves Christ for what he did. Faith looks to Christ because faith sees that he took my place before God, bore all my sins in his own body on the tree, bore the full curse of God's holy law in his own body and soul, and both satisfied God's justice and fulfilled his righteousness in my place. He died in obedience. Therefore, we are made the righteousness of God in him by this great transaction between God the Father and God the Son. In the Old Testament, those who were bitten by the serpents in the wilderness were told to look at the serpent on the pole and live. From this very account, Jesus taught Nicodemus and us that sinners must look to Christ crucified. In looking, they live. Dear sinner, be reconciled to God. God himself gives you and me warrant to look to his Son, to believe him. He says, "Look unto me, and be ye saved, all the ends of the earth, for I am God, and there is none else." And Jesus said in Matthew 11:28, "Come unto me, all you who labor and are heavy laden, I will give you rest." All of our need is met in looking to Christ. Now, the Queen of Sheba came from far to hear the wisdom of Solomon, but a greater than Solomon is here. When the Queen of Sheba, it says in 1 Kings chapter 10, verse 4, when she saw all Solomon's wisdom, and the house that he had built, and the meat of his table, and the sitting of his servants, and the attendance of his ministers, and their apparel, and his cupbearers, and his ascent by which he went up to the house of the Lord, there was no more spirit in her. 1 Kings 10:4 through 5. What the Queen saw teaches us what sinners see when they believe Christ. They see the glory of God. When we come to Christ, we see the glory of God in his mighty conquering acts in saving sinners. He put away their sins. He conquered death and hell and the devil. In seeing this, we see his glory. Christ is the brightness of God's glory. When God gives us faith in Christ, we see the glory of God. She saw Solomon's accomplishments. The Lord Jesus put away the sins of his people. He obtained their eternal redemption. He established their everlasting righteousness and secured their eternal inheritance. By his one offering, he sanctified and perfected them forever. And when he had thus finished their salvation, he sat down with his Father on his throne. A greater than Solomon truly is here. The gospel makes sinners see that Christ's glory is great and his Father's salvation. Therefore, honor and majesty he has laid upon him. Psalm 21:5. The Queen of Sheba saw the seating of his servants. All who believe Christ rest in faith and are satisfied with him. If God is satisfied with Christ, you can be satisfied with him. And she also saw his provision for his servants. God, according to Genesis 22:8, provided himself the Lamb. Christ is the Lamb of God. God has blessed us with all spiritual blessings in Christ. Christ gave himself for our sins. His body and blood are the food on which our souls depend. He is our life. We find satisfaction and delight only in looking to him and what he did. Now the Queen of Sheba also saw Solomon's attendants, those who attended to him in service. All nations, according to Psalm 72:11, shall come and serve him. All whom Christ redeemed confess him. They confess him in their heart, they confess him in believers' baptism, and they worship God in the Spirit and rejoice in Christ Jesus. They serve him in love for what he has done, and yet they trust nothing about themselves or their own works in order to please God. They love by serving one another. The queen also saw the apparel that Solomon provided for his servants. Here we see that Christ clothes his people with the garments of salvation. He puts on them the robe of his own righteousness, and nothing can be added to what he has done. Not even God can find spot or flaw in the robe of Christ's righteousness. Nothing can be taken from it. Nothing can be added to it. We are holy and blameless before him in love. In Christ, believers are the very righteousness of God. And she saw his cupbearers. Cupbearers provide wine to the king and his guests. True servants of Christ preach what he accomplished when he shed his blood. Jesus told his disciples, "This cup is the New Testament in my blood, which is shed for many for the remission of sins." It's the blood of Christ that makes remission for the sins of his people. All of the New Testament blessings, all of the covenant of God's grace is put into force by the shedding of Christ's blood. Dear believing sinner, by faith, take, drink, live upon, and rejoice in what Christ has done. What is your hope? That God will accept you in the day of judgment? All of my hope is that Christ died for me. It's not what I do. It's not even what I fail to do. It never will be about me. I trust Christ's blood and his righteousness alone. His blood cheers the heart of God and man. It's about him. Therefore, we preach nothing but Christ and him crucified. And when she saw all these things, it says in 1 Kings chapter 10, there was no more spirit in her. When we see Christ as our Savior and our glorious King because of his work and our salvation, all of our strength and goodness becomes nothing, and he becomes all. John the Baptist said, "He must increase and I must decrease."
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8: 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So follow the speed limit, enjoy the drive, maybe bring some snacks for the kids, and know that along the way,